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3: 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I don't know how many detergents I've tried. My sister made me try a new Ajax. 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Ajax makes Bob's t-shirts look as white as the rest of my wash.
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4: Hi, I'm Ryan Seacrest for RAD. 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
0: 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Everybody knows the following artist as the Coal Miner's Daughter. Inducted into the Country Music Hall of Fame in 1988, and with 16 number one singles, here's Loretta Lynn.
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5: 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Number one the week of June 27th, 1964. Here is A World Without Love.

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0: 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If somebody mentioned the name Harold Lloyd Jenkins, you might not know who they were talking about. But in the middle 1960s, this artist changed his name and became one of the biggest sellers in country music history. Here's Conway Twitty.
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2: 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So next time you're out with someone who's been drinking, don't let them take the wheel. 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That's why friends don't let friends drive drunk.
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4: This song was written in 1939 in the Zulu language. It has been recorded by several groups, including the Kingston Trio. But it became a number one single in January 1962, recorded by the Tokens, "A Lion Sleeps Tonight."

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0: 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The Oak Ridge Boys. Ricky Skaggs. Ronnie Milsap. Johnny Paycheck. And George Jones.

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4: 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It reached number one for 1 week in February 1968. Here is Green Tambourine.

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4: 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Ranked as the number 5 song of 1966. This song was number 1 for 1 week in October in 1966. Question mark in the Mysterians with 96 tears.

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0: 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The Oak Ridge Boys. Ricky Skaggs. Ronnie Milsap. Johnny Paycheck. And George Jones.

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0: 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Everybody knows the following artist as the Coal Miner's Daughter. Inducted into the Country Music Hall of Fame in 1988, and with 16 number one singles, here's Loretta Lynn.

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1: Today in history, September 24th, 1896. F. Scott Fitzgerald, author of the Jazz Age novel The Great Gatsby, is born in St. Paul, Minnesota. 1968. 60 Minutes, the pioneering TV news magazine, premieres on CBS, hosted by Mike Wallace and Harry Reasoner. 1957, the Brooklyn Dodgers play their last game in New York, shutting out the Pittsburgh Pirates at Ebbets Field. 1936.
2: Someday we'll find it, the rainbow connection, the lovers, the dreamers, and me.
1: Jim Henson, creator of the Muppets, from Kermit the Frog to Sesame Street, is born in Greenville, Mississippi. And 1991.
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1: Theodore Seuss Geisel, the children's writer and cartoonist, better known as Dr. Seuss, dies in La Jolla, California. He was 87. Today in history, September 24th, Camille Bohannon, the Associated Press.
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0: 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The Oak Ridge Boys. Ricky Skaggs. Ronnie Millsap. Johnny Paycheck. And Marty Robbins.

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1: Today in history, September 24th, 1896. F. Scott Fitzgerald, author of the Jazz Age novel The Great Gatsby, is born in St. Paul, Minnesota. 1968. 60 Minutes, the pioneering TV news magazine, premieres on CBS, hosted by Mike Wallace and Harry Reasoner. 1957, the Brooklyn Dodgers play their last game in New York, shutting out the Pittsburgh Pirates at Ebbets Field. 1936.
2: Someday we'll find it, the rainbow connection, the lovers, the dreamers, and me.
1: Jim Henson, creator of the Muppets, from Kermit the Frog to Sesame Street, is born in Greenville, Mississippi. And 1991.
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1: Theodore Seuss Geisel, the children's writer and cartoonist, better known as Dr. Seuss, dies in La Jolla, California. He was 87. Today in history, September 24th, Camille Bohannon, the Associated Press.

pretended hard to be. 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I came home unexpectedly and caught her crying needlessly in the middle of the day. And it was in the early spring when

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1: Now, another exciting episode in the life of the most fantastic crime fighter the world has ever known. In our last very exciting episode, the wonderful white-winged warrior deliberately zipped backwards into his official chicken suit, accidentally backed into a bus bound from London to Liverpool.
2: What do you mean you got turned around?
3: I mean I'm turned around inside.
2: How can a chicken be turned around inside?
3: Because I'm not really a chicken, I'm a man inside a chicken.
2: You're a man inside a chicken?
3: That's right. You see what happened?
2: Oh, what? It's a monster!
3: The people of Great Britain, permit me to... Well,
1: but the good people of Britain will not hear the winged warrior's passionate plea for understanding. Instead, panic-stricken, they all press forward in an attempt to exit the bus.
3: Please heed my words.
1: But alas, they are not heeding. They are shoving and they are pressing, and oh, will they be regretting. For at the same instant they move forward, the Liverpool bus is descending a very, very steep hill.
3: My dear wife.
2: Yes, my...

0: dear Thornton.
1: I fear the bus is going down.
0: I fear you're correct.
1: I love you, Elizabeth. Always love you.
0: Kiss me, Thornton, like you've never kissed me before. Let me hear the old explosion.
2: And with a swift and stunning motion, the old Liverpool bus slices out through the guardrails and, much like a bird in graceful flight, swoops out over the Thames River Bridge, higher and higher, until it pauses in midair and, glancing downward, then dives head-on, rapidly and surely, into the incredibly cold, cold water below. Fortunately, at this time of year, the Thames is more mud than water, and the 37 passengers are all able to leave the disastrous scene of muck and mire.
3: Oh, muck and mire, Jim.
2: Make that 36 passengers, for one was hurled far beyond the scene into the soft and cozy banks at the river's side, where Troop 43 of the Greater London Girl Scouts was gently picking the wild flowers that grow thereby.
4: Don't be alarmed, girls, for you see I am Chicken Man, and this icky stuff all over me is mud. So, what are you doing? Picking some flowers?
2: Well, so Chicken Man has been hurled into the Girl Scout encampment, has he? And another thing, muck and mire. Where have we heard those names before?
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2: She must belong to San Francisco. She must have lost her way. Posting a poster of Poncho and Cisco one California day. She says she believes in Robin Hood and Brotherhood and colors of green and gray.

Oscar, I will be Gadgeoui. I'll be the Count of Monte Cristo, you'll be the Countess May.

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1: Hello, Americans. This is Paul Harvey.
2: And now, the rest of the story.
3: The playground at Fairfield School in Bristol, England, was inevitably part ice pond during the winter months. There was one area of the playground in particular, a depression in which snow melted and the contained water froze, so one could hardly reach the bicycle shed without crossing it. Consequently, Fairfield pupils became expert shoe skaters. A good running start could propel a youngster all the way to the shed's door. Occasional teacher warnings about falling down and getting hurt only made sliding more attractive, and hardly anybody was ever really hurt until one cold winter day when Archie was barely 13. Archie was one of the new boys at the school, but he had become a good shoe skater in no time. That particular afternoon, he was sliding toward the bicycle shed when a faster classmate slid up from behind, collided with Archie, and the other boy went sprawling, and Archie went face forward on the ice, and it was a sledgehammer blow. Archie's mouth was bleeding as he staggered to his feet. Carefully, he ran his tongue over his front teeth to ascertain whether they were all in place, and one of them was not. One of those two prominent front teeth, an upper incisor, had snapped in half straight across. Now, for most any of Archie's school pals, such a mishap would have been no big thing, but Archie's family was not well off, as were those of his friends. In fact, Archie was attending Fairfield on a scholarship. His mother had left home for who knew where. His father's salary as a presser in a clothing factory was not even enough to cover the cost of school accessories and textbooks and uniforms and gym clothing and so on. So Archie, deeply appreciating his father's sacrifices to provide a fine education, was determined not to add dental bills to his father's financial burden. Archie fretted over this until a classmate told him the rest of the story. Nearby was a dental college where dentistry students practiced on the public for nominal fees, sometimes for no cost at all. At worst, Archie could afford to have his front tooth taken care of out of his own weekly pocket money. So, Archie went to the dental college, and one of the students did take care of the tooth. Oh, he took care of it all right. He pulled what was left of it right out of the boy's head, and now, with the front tooth completely gone, Archie was faced with an even more immediate dilemma: how to keep his dear old dad from noticing. Well, how he did it was to keep his mouth shut. I mean, he kept his mouth shut for weeks. Whenever his father was around, Archie would clam up. He said only what he absolutely had to, and then, with his upper lip drawn tightly across the cavernous gap in his front teeth. And gradually something wonderful happened. That spacious space between Archie's teeth began to disappear. That is, the teeth on either side slowly approached each other until they were side by side, and the great gap was gone for good. In later years, it was said of Archie that he possessed that certain smile. Oh, yes, you've heard it said that his smile was warm and masculine and engaging. But I wonder how many admirers ever noticed that where virtually everyone else has two front teeth, Archie had only one, directly, right smack in the center of his mouth. You notice next time you see him on late-night TV. Although we will never know the extent to which that feature may have enhanced his allure, nonetheless, Archibald Leach, who later changed his name to Cary Grant, certainly made the most of it. And now you know the rest of the story.
0: 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The summer it's you grew up with. 1963.

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I was raised in the canebrake by an old mama lion. Can't no high-toned woman make me walk the line.

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1: Today in history, September 24th, 1896. F. Scott Fitzgerald, author of the Jazz Age novel The Great Gatsby, is born in St. Paul, Minnesota. 1968. 60 Minutes, the pioneering TV news magazine, premieres on CBS, hosted by Mike Wallace and Harry Reasoner. 1957, the Brooklyn Dodgers play their last game in New York, shutting out the Pittsburgh Pirates at Ebbets Field. 1936.
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1: Theodore Seuss Geisel, the children's writer and cartoonist, better known as Dr. Seuss, dies in La Jolla, California. He was 87. Today in history, September 24th, Camille Bohannon, the Associated Press.

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3: Now, another exciting episode in the life of the most fantastic crime fighter the world has ever known. In our last very exciting episode, the wonderful white-winged warrior deliberately zipped backwards into his official chicken suit, accidentally backed into a bus bound from London to Liverpool.
4: What do you mean you got turned around?
5: I mean I'm turned around inside.
4: How can a chicken be turned around inside?
5: Because I'm not really a chicken, I'm a man inside a chicken.
4: You're a man inside a chicken?
5: That's right. You see what happened?
4: Oh, horrible! It's a monster!
5: Good people of Great Britain, permit me to... Well...
3: But the good people of Britain will not hear the winged warrior's passionate plea for understanding. Instead, panic-stricken, they all press forward in an attempt to exit the bus.
5: Please heed my words.
3: But alas, they are not heeding. They are shoving and they are pressing, and oh, will they be regretting. For at the same instant they move forward, the Liverpool bus is descending a very, very steep hill.
5: My dear wife.
6: Yes, my dear Thornton.
5: I fear the bus is going down.
6: I fear you're correct.
5: I love you, Elizabeth. Always love you.
6: Kiss me, Thornton, like you've never kissed me before. Let me hear the old explosion.
3: And with a swift and stunning motion, the old Liverpool bus slices out through the guardrails and, much like a bird in graceful flight, swoops out over the Thames River Bridge, higher and higher, until it pauses in midair and, glancing downward, then dives head-on, rapidly and surely, into the incredibly cold, cold water below. Fortunately, at this time of year, the Thames is more mud than water, and the 37 passengers are all able to leave the disastrous scene of muck and mire.
7: Oh, muck and mire, terrible.
3: Make that 36 passengers, for one was hurled far beyond the scene into the soft and cozy banks at the river's side, where Troop 43 of the Greater London Girl Scouts was gently picking the wild flowers that grow thereby.
5: Don't be alarmed, girls, for you see, I am Chicken Man, and this icky stuff all over me is mud. So, what are you doing? Picking some flowers?
3: Well, so Chicken Man has been hurled into the Girl Scout encampment, has he? And another thing, muck and mire. Where have we heard those names before?
0: Listening tomorrow for another exciting episode in the life of the most fantastic crime fighter the world has ever known.
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1: 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Look at this little face. 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
3: The playground at Fairfield School in Bristol, England, was inevitably part ice pond during the winter months. There was one area of the playground in particular, a depression in which snow melted and the contained water froze, so one could hardly reach the bicycle shed without crossing it. Consequently, Fairfield pupils became expert shoe skaters. A good running start could propel a youngster all the way to the shed's door. Occasional teacher warnings about falling down and getting hurt only made sliding more attractive, and hardly anybody was ever really hurt until one cold winter day when Archie was barely 13. Archie was one of the new boys at the school, but he had become a good shoe skater in no time. That particular afternoon, he was sliding toward the bicycle shed when a faster classmate slid up from behind, collided with Archie, and the other boy went sprawling, and Archie went face forward on the ice, and it was a sledgehammer blow. Archie's mouth was bleeding as he staggered to his feet. Carefully, he ran his tongue over his front teeth to ascertain whether they were all in place, and one of them was not. One of those two prominent front teeth, an upper incisor, had snapped in half straight across. Now, for most any of Archie's school pals, such a mishap would have been no big thing, but Archie's family was not well off, as were those of his friends. In fact, Archie was attending Fairfield on a scholarship. His mother had left home for who knew where. His father's salary as a presser in a clothing factory was not even enough to cover the cost of school accessories and textbooks and uniforms and gym clothing and so on. So Archie, deeply appreciating his father's sacrifices to provide a fine education, was determined not to add dental bills to his father's financial burden. Archie fretted over this until a classmate told him the rest of the story. Nearby was a dental college where dentistry students practiced on the public for nominal fees, sometimes for no cost at all. At worst, Archie could afford to have his front tooth taken care of out of his own weekly pocket money. So, Archie went to the dental college, and one of the students did take care of the tooth. Oh, he took care of it all right. He pulled what was left of it right out of the boy's head, and now, with the front tooth completely gone, Archie was faced with an even more immediate dilemma: how to keep his dear old dad from noticing. Well, how he did it was to keep his mouth shut. I mean, he kept his mouth shut for weeks. Whenever his father was around, Archie would clam up. He said only what he absolutely had to, and then, with his upper lip drawn tightly across the cavernous gap in his front teeth. And gradually something wonderful happened. That spacious space between Archie's teeth began to disappear. That is, the teeth on either side slowly approached each other until they were side by side, and the great gap was gone for good. In later years, it was said of Archie that he possessed that certain smile. Oh, yes, you've heard it said that his smile was warm and masculine and engaging. But I wonder how many admirers ever noticed that where virtually everyone else has two front teeth, Archie had only one, directly, right smack in the center of his mouth. You notice next time you see him on late night TV. Although we will never know the extent to which that feature may have enhanced his allure, nonetheless, Archibald Leach, who later changed his name to Cary Grant, certainly made the most of it. And now you know the rest of the story.
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1: Today in history, September 24th, 1896. F. Scott Fitzgerald, author of the Jazz Age novel The Great Gatsby, is born in St. Paul, Minnesota. 1968. 60 Minutes, the pioneering TV news magazine, premieres on CBS, hosted by Mike Wallace and Harry Reasoner. 1957, the Brooklyn Dodgers play their last game in New York, shutting out the Pittsburgh Pirates at Ebbets Field. 1936.
2: Someday we'll find it, the rainbow connection, the lovers, the dreamers, and me.
1: 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And 1991.
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1: Theodore Seuss Geisel, the children's writer and cartoonist, better known as Dr. Seuss, dies in La Jolla, California. He was 87. Today in history, September 24th. Camille Bohannon, The Associated Press.
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2: 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Marty Robbins, El Paso.

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Throughout history, there have been many songs written about the Eternal Triangle. This next one tells the story of a Mr. Grayson, a beautiful woman, and a condemned man named Tom Dooley. When the sun rises tomorrow,

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